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4: Partly cloudy tonight with a low of 10. Tomorrow, a mix of sun and cloud, a high of 25. On Monday, partly sunny, 24 degrees. Tuesday, a mix of sun and cloud, a high of 23. Current weather conditions can be found anytime on your Discover Estevan app. I'm Judy Peters.
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5: Discover Estevan Weather.
6: Partly cloudy tonight with a low of 10. Tomorrow, a mix of sun and cloud, a high of 25. On Monday, partly sunny, 24 degrees. Tuesday, a mix of sun and cloud, a high of 23. Current weather conditions can be found anytime on your Discover Estevan app. I'm Judy Peters.
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5: Partly cloudy tonight with a low of 10. Tomorrow, a mix of sun and cloud, a high of 25. On Monday, partly sunny, 24 degrees. Tuesday, a mix of sun and cloud, a high of 23. Current weather conditions can be found anytime on your Discover Estevan app. I'm Judy Peters.
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4: Partly cloudy tonight with a low of 10. Tomorrow, a mix of sun and cloud, a high of 25. On Monday, partly sunny, 24 degrees. Tuesday, a mix of sun and cloud, a high of 23. Current weather conditions can be found anytime on your Discover Estevan app. I'm Judy Peters.
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3: Partly cloudy tonight with a low of 10. Tomorrow, a mix of sun and cloud, a high of 25. On Monday, partly sunny, 24 degrees. Tuesday, a mix of sun and cloud, a high of 23. Current weather conditions can be found anytime on your Discover Estevan app. I'm Judy Peters.
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4: Partly cloudy tonight with a low of 10. Tomorrow, a mix of sun and cloud, a high of 25. On Monday, partly sunny, 24 degrees. Tuesday, a mix of sun and cloud, a high of 23. Current weather conditions can be found anytime on your Discover Estevan app. I'm Judy Peters.
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2: Partly cloudy tonight with a low of 10. Tomorrow, a mix of sun and cloud, a high of 25. On Monday, partly sunny, 24 degrees. Tuesday, a mix of sun and cloud, a high of 23. Current weather conditions can be found anytime on your Discover Estevan app. I'm Judy Peters.
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4: Partly cloudy tonight with a low of 10. Tomorrow, a mix of sun and cloud, a high of 25. On Monday, partly sunny, 24 degrees. Tuesday, a mix of sun and cloud, a high of 23. Current weather conditions can be found anytime on your Discover Estevan app. I'm Judy Peters.
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4: Partly cloudy tonight with a low of 10. Tomorrow, a mix of sun and cloud, a high of 25. On Monday, partly sunny, 24 degrees. Tuesday, a mix of sun and cloud, a high of 23. Current weather conditions can be found anytime on your Discover Estevan app. I'm Judy Peters.
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4: Partly cloudy tonight with a low of 10. Tomorrow, a mix of sun and cloud, a high of 25. On Monday, partly sunny, 24 degrees. Tuesday, a mix of sun and cloud, a high of 23. Current weather conditions can be found anytime on your Discover Estevan app. I'm Judy Peters.
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5: Partly cloudy tonight with a low of 10. Tomorrow, a mix of sun and cloud, a high of 25. On Monday, partly sunny, 24 degrees. Tuesday, a mix of sun and cloud, a high of 23. Current weather conditions can be found anytime on your Discover Estevan app. I'm Judy Peters.
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4: Partly cloudy tonight with a low of 10. Tomorrow, a mix of sun and cloud, a high of 25. On Monday, partly sunny, 24 degrees. Tuesday, a mix of sun and cloud, a high of 23. Current weather conditions can be found anytime on your Discover Estevan app. I'm Judy Peters.
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come on. I can wait all night. What's it gonna be, boy? Yes or no? What's it gonna be, boy? Yes or...

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9: A mix of sun and cloud today, some scattered showers and thunderstorms and hazy conditions. A high of 24, the UV index 7 or high. A cloudy sky tonight, some scattered showers and thunderstorms, a low of 11. Tomorrow, a mix of sun and cloud with hazy conditions and a high of 24. Showers on Tuesday, 22 degrees. And then for Wednesday, a cloudy sky with a high of 21. Current weather conditions can be found anytime on your Discover Estevan app. I'm Judy Peters.
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10: A mix of sun and cloud today, some scattered showers and thunderstorms, and hazy conditions. A high of 24, the UV index 7 or high. A cloudy sky tonight, some scattered showers and thunderstorms, a low of 11. Tomorrow, a mix of sun and cloud with hazy conditions and a high of 24. Showers on Tuesday, 22 degrees, and then for Wednesday, a cloudy sky with a high of 21. Current weather conditions can be found anytime on your Discover Estevan app. I'm Judy Peters.
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2: From the Provincial News Desk, I'm Judy Peters. A Southwest teacher has filed a lawsuit against the Saskatchewan Teachers Federation and the Prairie Sun School Division after years of her concerns remaining unresolved and no compensation. We get details from Swift Current's Kirsty Hansen.
3: Ida Johnson, a former teacher at Acol Gravelberg, says repeated reports about safety were ignored, including before and after she was assaulted by students twice in 2023. She alleges being pushed down and trampled by multiple students and later that month being stabbed by a student with a needle. Johnson also voiced concerns over the conduct of an educational assistant who was later charged and sentenced for sexual crimes against a minor. According to the Saskatoon Court of King's Bench, no court dates have been set and a statement of defense has yet to be filed. For Golden West Broadcasting, I'm Kirsty Hansen.
2: A new treatment is now available for eligible Saskatchewan residents living with cystic fibrosis. Weyburn's Larissa McEwen tells us more.
4: As of August 1st, Aliftric is covered through the provincial drug plan for eligible cystic fibrosis patients aged 6 and older. While there's no cure for the disease, the medication helps control symptoms and slow its progression. The province says adding Aliftric expands access to treatment, with more than 95% of eligible cystic fibrosis patients in Saskatchewan now covered for a treatment option.
2: Thanks, Larissa. We're weeks away from the start of harvest for most crops in the southeast. Farmers are looking at some great fields. And that's from agrologist Edgar Hammermeister.
5: Yield potential is looking pretty good. Touch wood. I hate to jinx it. But for people who used balanced fertility on their crops, gave them the chance to produce, the moisture kept the soil very active. So the soil was mineralizing a lot of nutrients as well for the crops to use.
2: Hammermeister says roads will likely be busy soon as farmers will be moving equipment between fields. A young burrowing owl is recovering after an unusual rescue in southeast Saskatchewan involving a guardian dog, a fox, and the Wildlife Rescue Society of Saskatchewan. Bonnie Dell, executive director of the society, says the situation was unlike a typical wildlife rescue.
6: His dogs are not encouraged to chase wildlife, so this was out of the ordinary, he told us, for the dog to chase a fox. And the second the fox dropped what was in its mouth, his dog stopped chasing it and then laid down beside what turned out to be a fledgling burrowing owl.
2: The young owl is now receiving care and will hopefully return to the wild after rehabilitation. Humboldt's Ryan Michel has been picked for the Saskatchewan team to attend the National Special Olympics Summer Games this month for golf. Former Special O coach Mike Lemke operates the Sunshine House, where Michel lives, and says he's a very talented athlete. He also went to Nationals for floor hockey a while back and is involved in the men's night bowling every year. Michel will be golfing August 10th to 13th, and when he returns, he'll be doing the Humboldt Broncos tournament. And that's a look at your provincial news.
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2: A mix of sun and cloud today, some scattered showers and thunderstorms, and hazy conditions. A high of 24. The UV.

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8: A mix of sun and cloud today, some scattered showers and thunderstorms, and hazy conditions. A high of 24, the UV index 7 or high. A cloudy sky tonight, some scattered showers and thunderstorms, a low of 11. Tomorrow, a mix of sun and cloud with hazy conditions and a high of 24. Showers on Tuesday, 22 degrees, and then for Wednesday, a cloudy sky with a high of 21. Current weather conditions can be found anytime on your Discover Estevan app. I'm Judy Peters.
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Overlooking the Atlantic from our studios here in Halifax, Nova Scotia, this is the People's Gospel Hour. I'm William Steves, and it's a wonderful day to worship God. This month, we will hear a series of messages from the book of Jeremiah, preached by Pastor Perry F. Rockwood, who is now at home with the Lord. Let's pray. Dear Lord, thank you for the listeners that you have provided to this program. It is a blessing to proclaim your truth, and I pray that the word, as it is preached, will be a blessing to your people as it goes forward over the airwaves. Be exalted by our ministry today, and it's in Jesus' name I pray. Amen. We are blessed to have each of you tune in with us. Today's scripture reading passage will be Matthew 5, 1-16.

Today's letter comes from Pennsylvania. It says, "Thank you so much for the Gospel Standard. I read every bit and pass it on to others. I've been getting it for so many years. We are thrilled, listener, that our publication has been such a continual blessing to you." Our scripture reading for today is Matthew 5, 1 through 16. "And seeing the multitudes, he went up into a mountain, and when he was set, his disciples came unto him. And he opened his mouth and taught them, saying, Blessed are the poor in spirit, for theirs is the kingdom of heaven. Blessed are they that mourn, for they shall be comforted. Blessed are the meek, for they shall inherit the earth. Blessed are they which do hunger and thirst after righteousness, for they shall be filled. Blessed are the merciful, for they shall obtain mercy. Blessed are the pure in heart, for they shall see God. Blessed are the peacemakers, for they shall be called the children of God. Blessed are they which are persecuted for righteousness' sake, for theirs is the kingdom of heaven. Blessed are ye, when men shall revile you, and persecute you, and shall say all manner of evil against you falsely, for my sake. Rejoice, and be exceeding glad, for great is your reward in heaven. For so persecuted they the prophets which were before you. Ye are the salt of the earth. But if the salt have lost his savour, wherewith shall it be salted? It is thenceforth good for nothing, but to be cast out, and to be trodden under foot of men. Ye are the light of the world. A city that is set on an hill cannot be hid. Neither do men light a candle, and put it under a bushel, but on a candlestick, and it giveth light unto all that are in the house. Let your light so shine before men, that they may see your good works, and glorify your Father, which is in heaven." May God bless the reading of his word.

And now, it's time for a reading from our Sunday scrapbook. This month, we are considering some hymn texts from some of our well-beloved hymns. Today's text is Take My Life and Let It Be, by Francis Ridley Havergal. It says, Take my life and let it be consecrated, Lord, to Thee. Take my moments and my days, let them flow in endless praise. Take my hands and let them move at the impulse of Thy love. Take my feet and let them be swift and beautiful for Thee. Take my voice and let me sing always, only for my King. Take my lips and let them be filled with messages from Thee. Take my silver and my gold, not a mite would I withhold. Take my intellect and use every power as Thou shalt choose. Take my will and make it Thine, it shall be no longer mine. Take my heart, it is Thine own, it shall be Thy royal throne. Take my love, my Lord, I pour at Thy feet its treasure store. Take myself, and I will be ever, only, all for Thee. What a responsibility we have to carefully use the gifts we've been given for the glory and honor of Christ. We are called to use our life, our abilities, our possessions, our time, our everything for the glory and service of the Savior.

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I'm William Steves. 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Our mailing address is The People's Gospel Hour, Post Office Box 1660, Halifax, Nova Scotia, Canada, B3J3A1. And our United States address is The People's Gospel Hour, Post Office Box 55862, Boston, Massachusetts, 02205. And now, after ministry and music, the message from Pastor Perry F. Rockwood, who is at home with the Lord.

0: Shall we pray? Heavenly Father, we realize today that we need revival. Dear Lord, we just need a special working of the Spirit of God in our day. And Father, I'm thinking today of Christians who are lukewarm, Christians who are cold in their heart, Christians who are getting away from the Bible and getting away from prayer and getting away from a righteous way of life. Oh, today by the power of God, speak. I pray for the many today who are not saved, lost, on the way to hell. Lord, help them to see their sin need and judgment to come and turn their lives over to Jesus today. I pray for those who are not well, those who are aged, those mourning the loss of loved ones, those who are lonely. And oh, today, Father, I pray for the many homes and marriages in great trouble. I pray for those, Father, living in sin, common law marriages, and other ways like that. Oh, today that they might see the judgment of God upon them, that they might come to the Savior. Father, I just pray today for the working of the Spirit of God to bring conviction of sin and repentance unto salvation. I pray in Jesus' name, amen. We're studying this month the book of Jeremiah. It's such a tremendous book. We want to start today with chapter 45. Chapter 45 is the shortest chapter in the book and contains a special message to Baruch, companion and secretary to Jeremiah. Baruch was the one who wrote the words of Jeremiah on the scroll, which King Jehoiakim cut with a knife and threw into the fire, as we saw in chapter 36. When Jeremiah was in prison and brought the property into Anath, Baruch carried out all the necessary work for the purchase of the land. We saw that in chapter 32. Finally, Baruch was taken down into Egypt with Jeremiah, as we saw in chapter 43. Now, this prophecy was actually given during the reign of Jehoiakim and without a doubt is recorded as an encouragement to Baruch. The Lord sent this special message to show he had not forgotten the faithful scribe. Let me read verses 2 and 3. Thus saith the Lord, the God of Israel, unto thee, O Baruch. Thou didst say, woe is me now, for the Lord hath added grief to my sorrow. I fainted in my sighing, and I find no rest. Things were pretty bad during the reign of Jehoiakim, but the worst was still to come. Baruch knew that he himself must now suffer. He felt the Lord was adding grief to his present situation. Yet God wanted him to know that while things would not get better, yet God was the one responsible for them. Notice verse 4, behold, that which I have built will I break down, and that which I have planted I will pluck up, even this whole land. Yet there must have been a measure of disappointment in Baruch's heart. Had he expected some special recognition? Was he seeking something for himself? God said in verse 5, and seekest thou great things for thyself? Seek them not, for behold, I will bring evil upon all flesh, saith the Lord. But thy life will I give unto thee for a prey in all places whither thou goest. The Bible teaches that the pathway to greatness is through lowliness. Moses left the palace, and he became leader of Israel. Solomon craved wisdom only, yet became rich and exalted. David kept his father's sheep while his brothers hung about Saul, yet he was called to be Israel's poet and king. Mary crept behind Christ and anointed his head, yet her name and deed are published throughout the whole world, Mark 14. Martyrs who became the offscouring of the world have become the glory of the church. Christians, despised by the mighty, are to be sharers of Christ's throne. When we, for Christ's sake, surrender the great things which others seek, we are in the way of gaining greater things than these. Before honor is humility. The divine principle of life is this, through shame to glory. Jesus came through the cross to the throne. Ought not Christ to have suffered these things and to enter into his glory, Luke 24? As his followers today, we are to seek the right things and God will give the great things. Romans 8:17, if so be that we suffer with him, that we may be also glorified together. In chapter 46, we find Jeremiah in Egypt, having been taken there against his will by the remnant who disobeyed God. Now, Jeremiah gives prophecies to the different Gentile nations around about. The remnant which went down to Egypt thought they would have peace and plenty there. Pharaoh made an attempt to invade the territory of the king of Babylon, but was defeated by Nebuchadnezzar in a battle on the river Euphrates at Carmarthen. In Scripture, Egypt is a type of the world, and their dead bodies shall lie in the street of the great city, which spiritually is called Sodom and Egypt, where also our Lord was crucified, Revelation 11:8. So there we have Egypt as a type of the world. So the judgment of Egypt in this chapter speaks of that which is to fall upon the present world, which crucified our Savior and has persecuted his followers even unto death. The survivors of Judah made a great mistake in putting their trust in Pharaoh and Egypt. They should have trusted only in the Lord. Yet Jeremiah gives them a wonderful prophecy of comfort. Jeremiah 46:27. But fear not thou, O my servant Jacob, and be not dismayed, O Israel. For behold, I will save thee from afar off, and thy seed from the land of their captivity. And Jacob shall return, and be in rest and at ease, and none shall make him afraid. Fear thou not, O Jacob, my servant, saith the Lord, for I am with thee, for I will make a full end of all the nations whither I have driven thee, but I will not make a full end of thee, but correct thee in measure. Yet will I not leave thee wholly unpunished. God is not finished with Israel. He may punish them, but he will not make a full end of them. Israel is still going through turmoil and is misunderstood by the nations of the world, but God will have the last say, for he has not cast away his people, as recorded in Romans 11, verse 1. Chapter 47 is a prophecy against the inhabitants of the borderland of Canaan called Philistia. The little remnant wondered where they should go. Should they go to these heathen nations for refuge? The answer is no, because the land of the Philistines will be conquered also. In chapter 48, Moab is to be laid waste because of pride and haughtiness of spirit. Notice verse 42, he hath magnified himself against the Lord. They boasted in their military strength and power. So many sinners are like that today. Their confidence is in their own power, their riches, their education, their deportment in life, their state in life, their property, and things like that. Notice verse 9, give wings unto Moab, that it may flee and get away, for the cities thereof shall be desolate, without any to dwell therein. Verse 7, for because thou hast trusted in thy works and in thy treasures, thou shalt also be taken. God says to believers today, love not the world, neither the things that are in the world. If any man love the world, the love of the Father is not in him. For all that is in the world, the lust of the flesh and the lust of the eyes and the pride of life is not of the Father, but is of the world. 1 John 2:15 and 16. Yet I know today, God, I believe, is really speaking to his people. We've had floods. We've had volcanoes. We've had ice storms. We've had very unusual weather conditions, and I believe God's trying to speak to us. Our nation has turned its back upon God. Our politicians are sufficient in themselves and don't need God except to swear his name. Oh, how we need today to get back to God, back to the Bible, back to the working of the Holy Spirit in lives, back to a walk that pleases God. And friends, the world is our enemy, not our friend. That is the world system, not the world of beauty, the creation as such, but the world system in which we live and work and have our being today. Yes, and we are to flee from all religious hopes, such as Chemosh with her priest, Jeremiah 48:7. So many today are putting their trust in sacraments, baptism, christening, confirmation, the mass, the church, denominational loyalty, self-effort, doing the best they can. But all these will fail and disappoint and lead to hell. There is only one way into heaven, And that is through Jesus Christ, who said, I am the way, the truth, and the life. No man cometh unto the Father but by me. Acts 4, neither is there salvation in any other, for there is none other name given under heaven among men whereby we must be saved. Jesus said, I am the door. By me, if any man enter in, he shall be saved, and shall go in and out and find pasture. A great part of Moab's sin was carnal security. Notice Jeremiah 48:11. Moab hath been at ease from his youth, and he hath settled on his lees, and hath not been emptied from vessel to vessel, neither hath he gone into captivity. Therefore, behold, the days come, saith the Lord, that I will send unto him wanderers that shall cause him to wonder, and shall empty his vessels and break their bottles. Many people in our nation today have become like the Moabites, at ease from their youth, settled upon their lees, careless and heedless to the ways of God. This was also the condition of the world before the flood. Matthew 24:38, they were eating and drinking, marrying and giving in marriage, just going through the regular things of life with no thought of God, no thought of eternity, no thought of salvation, and the floods came and took them all away. Yes, the people lived without any thought of God until the day that Noah entered into the ark and the flood came and swept them all away. The preacher of righteousness warned them for 120 years that their sins were intolerable to heaven and that judgment was coming, but they laughed him to scorn. The world has not changed. While most people want religion, they have little or no place for God and for Christ in their lives. If the Lord Jesus should suddenly come, and come he will, in such an hour as ye think not, Matthew 24, he would find the multitudes in the same condition. Praise God, he provides a rock for safe hiding. Jeremiah 48:28, dwell in the rock and be like the dove. The rock speaks of Christ. God always warns before he sends judgment and provides a shelter before the storm of his wrath. Yes, our shelter is Christ. There is no safety in this world. God says, leave the cities. Break away from the world of sin and false security. Dwell in the rock, Christ Jesus. Hide yourself in him. Come, my people, hide thyself, as it were, for a little moment, until the indignation be past. Yes, there is no fear of the future if we are in Christ. It is wise to seek Christ at once. Dwell in the flock. Rest in the Lord. He alone is your salvation. He alone is your hope. He alone is your present. He alone is your future. And how wonderful it is to know him personally. Whom to know is life eternal. He came into this world to die, to pay your sin debt, to shed his blood for the remission of your sins, that whosoever shall call upon the name of the Lord shall be saved. And today you may come just as you are, a sinner, worthy of death and hell. Turn from your sin and receive Christ the best you know how by faith, and say, Lord Jesus, come into my heart and save me. I believe that thou hast shed thy blood for the remission of my sins, and I accept that sacrifice for the forgiveness of my sins. And I'd love to send you my booklet, How to Be Saved and Know It. How to Be Saved and Know It. 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That's the People's Gospel Hour, Box 1660, Halifax, Nova Scotia, Canada, B3J3A1. Our United States address, the People's Gospel Hour, Box 55862, Boston, Massachusetts, 02205. We are here to be of help to you. Let us know if we can share a prayer request with you. If you would like to be saved, if you'd like to know for sure that you are saved, write today. We shall be thankful to send you some literature. Now, until the same time next week, the Lord willing, Pastor Perry F. Rockwood, may the Lord bless you and make you a blessing.
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2: Scripture says that we are to test every spirit to see if it comes from God. 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

0: Welcome to the Question and Answer program with our Bible teacher, Dr. J. Vernon McGee. This program is a ministry of the Through the Bible radio network. Now let's get to those questions. Our first one comes to us from a listener in Los Angeles who writes, "In studying Titus chapter 2, verse 11, I came to the understanding that the verse was saying that all men would have the opportunity to be exposed to salvation through the gospel. What is your opinion on this verse?"
1: Well, I personally believe that the verse means something just a little different than that. But let's read the verse first. And that's verse 11 of chapter 2 of the little epistle to Titus. It reads, "For the grace of God that bringeth salvation hath appeared to all men." And this actually has to do with the appearance of the Lord Jesus as a little baby at Bethlehem, and then yonder in the carpenter's shop, and then as he was yonder in the temple asking and answering questions of the scribes of that day. And later on, he was to have a real encounter with that group, and then his coming, 30 years of age, to begin his ministry, then his arrest, his trial, which was a mockery, and his death upon the cross, and then 3 days later, his resurrection from the dead. And that is what Paul means, "The grace of God that bringeth salvation hath appeared." It means, as appeared to all men. Now God is not just appearing to the nation Israel. He's not just using them as his witness. Now God has a salvation that appeared for all men, the historical Jesus, who came into the world 1,900 years ago, wrought out salvation for all men. Now, it's your business and my business to get this word out to all men. And there never has been a time that all men have heard it. And I'd say that to the condemnation of the church, because we are guilty. We have not obeyed the Lord Jesus in this matter. And until every person on top side of this earth hears the word of God, you and I can't say that we are obedient to Christ. I get a little weary today of all of this talk about I'm totally dedicated to Christ. My life is yielded to him. Well, then why don't you get busy? Why don't you start getting the word of God out? What are you doing? Just sitting there. A great many people that are singing, standing on the promises, are actually sitting on the premises. They're not doing anything. And we need to recognize that that is our business. This is for all men. Now, that's the way that I understand this, and I understand it to mean that here is a salvation that is not for Israel only. You see that the problem that Paul was up against is not a problem that we're up against. There were men like Simon Peter that felt that their ministry was just to the nation Israel, just to their own people. And Simon Peter couldn't actually understand why God would want to save a Roman centurion like Cornelius, although he was apparently to all outward appearances a good man, but he couldn't have been a Roman centurion and been that good. Roman centurions were generally very brutal soldiers. They wouldn't have got that position. And why would God want to save him? Simon Peter had trouble with that. Paul had no trouble with that at all. He was the apostle to the Gentiles. But Paul had that problem to get a young man by the name of Titus, a young Jewish convert who now wants to witness for Jesus, to see that the grace of God that bringeth salvation hath appeared to all men, and that grace of God now

0: that is a work of God. We're told here, but try the spirits, whether they are of God, because many false prophets are gone out into the world. Now, right here in California, all kinds of cults and isms arise out here. This climate is good for oranges, and it's good for lemons, and it's great for flowers, and it's also good for nuts. A lot of religious nuts, by the way. And they grow and thrive in this area. And this is really a place where you need to try the spirits. Now, I think that a great many gullible people have been taken in by these cults. Now, what is it that characterized these people that went into a cult? Now, I disagree today with the psychologist that has got the word out that all of us today are vulnerable. All are not vulnerable. No Christian, no child of God is vulnerable to this sort of thing. Even when Antichrist appears, the Lord Jesus Christ says that he'll be a miracle worker. And he says if it is possible to deceive the elect, he'd be able to deceive the elect, but it's not possible. Now you can fool them for a while, but they'll catch on. We have seen that over the years here. Right now, there have come to us letters relative to a certain cult. And I can't mention these things on radio, but these people have come out of this cult. And I have one letter from a man that's quite interesting to read. He says, I do not know how I was fooled for these many years. What was the thing that fooled him? Well, of course, the cult gave him false propaganda. But the interesting thing that characterizes these folk today is ignorance of the Word of God. Here are people who've been exposed to the Word of God. They seem to have no spiritual understanding of the Bible at all. They do not study it. Oh, they read a verse every now and then and may have a little devotion, but they really don't get down to the Word of God. Actually, today, we are seeing a great deal of so-called Bible teaching right now. Instead of giving the water of life, it's vapor. And somebody says, why? They use the Bible and they teach about Jesus, his deity. I know, they do that. Vapor's water, but it's vapor, and it's not really the water of life. And those people never get grounded in the Word of God. I do not believe a person who's grounded in the Word of God can be lured by these charlatans that appear from time to time and lead off a great many people. And they're generally people that are church-oriented. That is, they've been going to church. But they never seem to get anywhere as far as the Bible is concerned. Now, sometimes that's the fault of the church, that they do not teach the Word of God to their people. And when they do not, then they're open prey for the first leader that comes along and promises them something for nothing and uses a little magic, and they go after him. My friends, if you are built up in the Word of God solidly, you're not going to be able to do that. That's a way to try the spirits, by the Word of God. You have to use that. And I would say that if anybody comes along and begins to put an emphasis on material things and promises you a great many material things, and it's nice to have them, and it's nice to have that kind of security, but you better beware of that if they've turned from the spiritual to the physical. And there is a great deal today of promising people magic and material things. And that's dangerous. That leads to a charismatic leader. And we just don't need him right now, because the devil's got one that's coming along a little later on. And I just don't like the appearance of so many antichrists in our day.
1: Our final question today comes from a listener in Nowata, Oklahoma. She says, as a nurse, I've seen a number of delusional people who have thought they were Jesus or that they were burning in hell. Many had an aversion to God, Could you please explain what part demon possession might play in

0: their responses and attitudes.
1: I think, first of all, that we should say that we run in cycles in this country on certain subjects. We Americans have that tendency to do that. We are great faddists. We go for a certain fad, a certain thing, and then it disappears and something new comes along. Well, Christians are certainly guilty of that. We have been through this matter of the tongues, or as it started out, glossolalia, and then it became charismatic. And then we've had a great emphasis that has been placed on demonology. And during that period, it was amazing how many Christians were around casting out demons. You'd think they were doing it so fast, it was sort of like swatting flies. And then we switched from that over to the subject of angels. And we went through a period and books appeared on the subject of angels. Now the thing right at present is death. And I don't know what'll come up after death, but apparently there'll be something that will be coming along. I felt death was on the way, but I couldn't think of what would happen after that. But I'm sure that we will be in something else. Now, as a result, there was a great deal of false information given relative what the Bible teaches about demonology, about demons. Well, to begin with, and I want to be as brief as I can, actually, in the gospel record, we have really only four notable instances where the Lord Jesus cast out demons. And the encounter was, of course, quite real. You have that at the very beginning of the ministry of the Lord Jesus, one of his first miracles, actually, and it took place at Capernaum, where he'd moved his headquarters. And I will turn to the record Mark gives of this, and Luke also has the record. But I turn to chapter 1, verse 21 of Mark, and I'd like to just read this. They went into Capernaum, and straightway on the Sabbath day, he entered into the synagogue and taught. And they were astonished at his doctrine, for he taught them as one that had authority, and not as the scribes. And there was in their synagogue a man with an unclean spirit. And he cried out, saying, "Let us alone. What have we to do with thee, thou Jesus of Nazareth? Art thou come to destroy us? I know thee, who thou art, the Holy One of God." And Jesus rebuked him, saying, "Hold thy peace and come out of him." And when the unclean spirit had torn him and cried with a loud voice, he came out of him. And they were all amazed, insomuch that they questioned among themselves, saying, "What thing is this? What new doctrine is this? For with authority commanded he even the unclean spirits, and they do obey him." Now, apparently, in our Lord's day, there was a manifestation of what we call demonology, that is, of the working of demons and people possessed with demons. Although, again, I say, there's actually only four notable instances. We do not have time to deal with each one of them, but there are certain inferences that we draw from these records. One is, where did they come from? And we assume, as we dealt with that not long ago, that they are what are known as fallen angels. They were with Satan when he led the rebellion against God. They are in gradation. Some of them have great power. Daniel reveals that they were even able to block his pathway. We do not recognize the power and the influence of them. We're told that we're to put on the whole armor of God, that we may be able to stand against the wiles of the devil. And Paul, in writing to the Ephesians, he dealt with that in a very definite way, in such a way that, very candidly, we notice that they do affect the Christian's life down here. For he says, we wrestle not against flesh and blood, but against principalities. That's one gradation of these demons. Against powers, that's a lower one. Against the rulers of the darkness of this world. And if we want to use a military term, there are the generals, and there are the colonels, and then there are the majors, there are the captains, there are the lieutenants, and then there are the buck privates. And this is spiritual wickedness in high places. And these minions of evil are carrying out the commands and wishes of Satan down here. They'll do everything that they can do to block men from hearing the gospel. Satan's blinded these people that are unsaved and blinded them with light, by the way. Not with darkness necessarily, but with light. All of this cult business today. They carry a Bible, they talk about God, and then proceed to get as far from him in the Word of God as they possibly can. But you see, all of that has the outward trappings of being Christian or being a church, when in reality it's not that at all. And that is definitely the work of demons, by the way. You don't have to be possessed of a demon to be led off into these things today, because after all, they work through these organizations. They work through others and can affect the lives of men and women down here on this earth. And Paul says that you and I are to be very much aware of the fact that we're wrestling. There is a warfare going on, and it's against these powers of darkness, so that demons are quite a real thing. Now we come to demon possession. Is it possible for Christians to cast out demons? Well, I think that that is possible. But we went through this fad not too long ago, and I'm afraid a great many people got the idea they were casting out demons and they were not doing it at all. They thought they were. And it is so easy to say certain ones are possessed with demons when actually they're not. Now, let's come down to this question that this party has of people in mental institutions today. I think very candidly that a great many people have probably had an opportunity to hear the gospel. They've heard the Word of God. They may have heard it in a very wrong fashion, but nevertheless, they've heard it. And they are mentally defective in some way. They have some form of abnormality. And there are many forms of abnormality, by the way. I almost went into this field when I was in college. My psychology professor, he let me assist him and gave me certain chores to do, and I used to give tests and that sort of thing. And he offered me a scholarship to pursue this and get a master's and become a psychiatrist. Well, I've always thanked God it didn't go that direction, but it certainly was tempting to me as a young man at the time. And I do know that there are many forms of abnormality. And at that time, I was very much puzzled, and I'm not saying that I'm not exactly clear today, that there's a fine line between an abnormality and demon possession. And I think that a great many people just have an abnormality. Maybe it's a mental deficiency in some sort. It may be some hang-up in some area. But it's not necessarily demon possession. I think we need to be very careful of that, because it was during a certain period, even here in our country, that if a woman was just a little off, you know, mentally, she was declared to be a witch. And they were out witch hunting in those days. And there are a lot of peculiar people in this world, you see. So you can come up with that. That's a dangerous procedure, I would say. It's very easy for us to think that the other fellow is peculiar, but maybe we're not peculiar. It's like the old Scottish elder that said to his wife, he says, I think everybody in this world is peculiar, except you and me. And he says, sometimes I think you be a little peculiar. Well, the thing is that so easy for us to attach this to someone else. And then I'd like to let you in on something. All of us have some form of abnormality. Now, you say, wait a minute. No, I'm not going to wait a minute. I remember in studying abnormal psychology, I went in to talk to this professor. I had access to him, and I went in one day, and I said, Doctor, I want to talk to you about a very personal matter. And he laughed, and he says, and I know what it is. And I said, well, what is it? He said, you are going to tell me that you've discovered that in studying the etiology of some forms of abnormality that you have some of the symptoms. I said, yeah, that's right. I find that I've got some of the symptoms. He says, did you know every member of the class comes in sooner or later to talk about that? We all have some form. And after all, what is normal today? Normal is where most of us are. And yet the whole human race is way out in left field as far as the relationship to God's concerned. But we call that normal today, you see. And that's the way the psychologist works. At one end is the subnormal, and the other end, of course, is the supernormal. There are a lot of people that are geniuses, and some of them are a little strange, you know. And then the subnormal down at the other extreme of the human family. And I think it's very dangerous to attach that to it. But I want to come back and say this, that when these people go off like that, claiming to be a prophet or claiming some supernatural power, that sort of thing, it's a sort of a hysteria. And that type of thing is not necessarily a demon possession. It means that they have a background, probably, of having heard the gospel, and maybe when they were at better times in their life, that they maybe have rejected the gospel. I've always felt that that is the thing that is back of a great deal of this sort of thing. And therefore, you and I today need to be very careful about saying that abnormal people are demon-possessed, because I don't think that that is true, certainly not always, and it's not the rule even. I think that demon possession could be one of the most subtle things that is possible, and I actually believe that there are certain people that are demon-possessed. And we've had many strange characters that have come along. And I think that that's the type of individual today that is more dangerous than that slobbering fella that's walking around claiming to be John the Baptist or something else. I think we're looking in the wrong place for demons today. And I do not subscribe to the fact that these people that are abnormal are necessarily demon-possessed. They're not the same thing. And I think that you can put too much attention on this type of thing. Instead of all of this interest in Satan and interest in demons, let's put our interests over on the person of the Lord Jesus Christ. You remember when we were to run the Christian race, we're looking unto Jesus, the author and finisher of the faith. It doesn't say to look under the subject of demons or look under Satan, find out all you can about him. I think we ought not to be ignorant of his devices, but to make this the main thrust is a grave danger. So I would say that I would not treat these people that are mentally ill necessarily as being demon-possessed. Certainly some of them could be.
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2: If you get frustrated, go take a walk, go pray, go do something with your spouse. Don't do that with a child. Emotional consequences are not helpful.
1: That's Dr. John Townsend, and he joins us today on Focus on the Family with Jim Daly. He's going to help you set boundaries with your children. I'm John Fuller.
3: John, I'm looking forward to this. I mean, my boys are now in their 20s, but this is the kind of information I wish I would have understood and digested with Gene to be able to do this better. I mean, we understood the concepts, but we didn't slow down to really apply them as best as we could. And for that reason, you know, we want to make sure you're equipped as a parent of younger children to be able to apply these boundaries, because the outcomes are so good. And children feel more confident, more secure, even though it takes a little bit of, discipline to be able to apply these as a parent. But it's going to be great content.
1: Yeah, and Dr. John Townsend is a speaker and best-selling author, and we're covering a book he co-wrote with Dr. Henry Cloud. It's called Boundaries with Kids, How Healthy Choices Grow Healthy Children. And we'll encourage you to get a copy of that.
3: Yeah, that's so good. Welcome. Good to have you back, John.
2: Great to be here.
3: What are some of those obstacles that parents run into when they're setting boundaries?
2: Well, there's two ways to look at the obstacles. First is things that kids do to oppose boundaries, that they don't like them at first. They escalate sometimes, and they blow up, or they melt down. Sometimes they withdraw and feel hurt, and, you know, they don't feel very loved. And sometimes they manipulate to get around it. But that's not the biggest obstacle. The biggest obstacle is us. The parent, and some attitudes that we have and mindsets that we have that we've got to look at. That makes the biggest difference in the world. Let me give you a few examples. One is to need the child's love. I need my child to think I'm good and loving and helpful and think positive about me. I need my child. Well, if you need your child to think positive of you, you'll never say no. You'll be the circus parent. Another one is, this is a technical term, it's very important in parenting, fragilizing. To fragilize means to think that your child is a little broken egg, that you've got to walk on eggshells around so that when child gets uncomfortable because you're frustrating them or saying no, are they going to fall apart? Are they going to have a nervous breakdown? And that's making somebody who's pretty resilient most of the time fragile. That's a problem in parenting.
3: Let me ask you in that regard, because this is a really critical point. The fact that culturally we're avoiding allowing that resilience, because we're doing exactly what you're saying. We're overprotective. We're overly engaged. And I think, again, this is one of those aha moments for a lot of parents who are watching or listening, who are the helicopter parent, the hovering parent, because they feel that's the responsibility of a parent of a 3-year-old, 5-year-old, 9-year-old. Why do we need to back down a little bit? Because of the outcomes that will occur if we don't.
2: Yeah, the best way to look at that is look at the sources for reality. One is the research. It just says if you are always keeping the child from any discomfort or unhappiness of any kind, you put out an anxious child. They feel insecure. Like, I don't have the strength to handle, you know, hard things, and I don't have frustration tolerance. And all of a sudden, they're very scared about life because somebody took care of those for them. The second is, project into the future. Now, if I don't want him or her at 9 to ever feel bad, what kind of a husband or a wife or a worker or a minister or a friend are they going to be? They're going to be overwhelmed with life all the time. And the third source is, let's read our Bible. What does it say in Ephesians? It says that we're supposed to build each other up with grace and truth. Well, grace is the love and the support and the listening. And truth is, hey, there's some house rules here. So, it's just not even a question anymore that the children need to know what no means and to have their own no, ultimately.
3: Yeah, that's so good. We're going to do something a little different. We've got some callers who have sent their questions in knowing this program was going to occur, which I think is great. So, you know, our goal here at Focus is to help you do this parenting job as best as you can. That's always our goal. And hearing from you in this way, I think we're going to do a few, is a great way to put real people in this spot and let them ask you a question. So let's take the first one.
4: I'm wondering at what age it's appropriate to start disciplining your child.

0: and feeding times and nap times later in the first year. But toddlerhood is where I believe it needs to begin, which is, you know, the onesie twosie. And that's when they can learn language. Cognitively, they can go, oh, there's this word called no, I need to understand this. And if a parent will lovingly just set out the house rules, you know, here's how you treat your dog, or here's how you obey mom and dad, or these sorts of things. And when they have a bad attitude, help to correct that. That's very important, very helpful, and it sets the stage. Don't start that too late, and toddlerhood is fine for that.
1: Yeah. Let me ask you, especially like with young children, kind of the phase we're talking about right now, the mom who is just struggling with the get your shoes on because it's time to go. I mean, it sounds simple, but it's so right. And she has to repeat that, or dad has to repeat that 20 times. Mm-hmm. I said, get your shoes on, we got to go. How do you create a boundary around that and enforcement of timeliness?
0: Well, the first thing you have to do is to realize that if you say it several times, that's a thing that we call nagging. And nagging without consequences creates insanity.
1: Right.
0: Because the child learns, well, they always say it five times. Right. I'm a number four right now. I'm fine.
1: Yeah. Isn't it interesting? They do learn how to delay.
0: So you tell them, I always say, give them the 30,000 picture. You know, sweetheart, I used to say it seven times, and I think that I'm going to change that. I'm going to do it one time, and then you'll have the timeout, or I'll take away the toy if it doesn't happen. Well, they don't believe that because they have a thousand experiences of mom doing it or dad doing it that way. But then when you follow that up, and after the one time you take the toy away or whatever, and the child is now in a new reality, I'm living in a new world. Mm. Because I lost something and they followed up. And so that's going to be a conflict. There's going to be upsetness. But you have to tolerate that and be loving about it. And the more you do that, and don't nag, but say after the first time. I've got parents that were friends that said, once we did that, all of a sudden we have all this lack of angst and we had more fun time.
1: Yeah, interesting. You know, that's the goal, right?
0: That's the goal.
1: Things happen when asked and consequences are few.
0: And they put on their shoes. Can you believe that, Jim?
1: Which is the goal. My goodness. No. You know, another concept in the same space is something you referred to as emotional consequences, to avoid emotional consequences. And this is another big one that we as parents tend to fail at because we get emotional. We're angry and because it's now driven our temperature emotionally up. Mm. I said to get those shoes on now. Mm. And that's not helpful because that kind of reaction or direction, boundary, it starts to hurt the identity of the child. They think shame. It's shame. Mm. Okay, I'm not doing the right thing. Mm-hmm. For whatever reason, the child may not even understand it. I just enjoy playing. I want to color more. I don't want to put my shoes on. Mm-hmm. But the parent's unhealthy emotional rise can lead to some issues mm-hmm. later.
0: Right. You know, it reminds me of Colossians 3, where the Bible says, don't exasperate or embitter your child because they'll get discouraged.
1: But that is a good scripture.
0: It makes so much sense because when you look at it, there's this little person called a child and there's this big people out here and you want the big people to be sane. They want to be loving and rational, all those things. And if mom or dad blows their top with these emotional consequences, these shamey things, the kid thinks, I live in a crazy world. And it's scary because they're not safe anymore. Mm. But if the parent goes, this is the rule. Now, here, I'm going to be clear about it, and stays warm about it. I mean, firm, but warm. The child goes, oh, I live in sanity, and she's safe, and he's safe, and I can do this. So you have to, if you get frustrated, go take a walk, go pray, go do something with your spouse. Don't do that with the child. Emotional consequences are not helpful.
1: And I mean, this is a thing that I've noticed even in raising my boys. You have to do everything within your power to always be the adult, to always be the calm one, the calm voice, never move into a place where you get angry and emotionally destructive, if I could say it that way. That's a challenge because they will, boy, the teen years, will they push your buttons or
0: right.
1: what?
0: Yeah.
1: So, but you have to come back to this, okay, I'm the parent, I'm not the child, but we can tend to, as parents, to get down in the mud with them.
0: You know what I think really helps there, Jim, is that anytime you end that immediate crisis, a meltdown in the grocery store or somebody smoking dope at 14, you know, whatever the meltdown is don't get lost in the present crisis. Think future.
1: Right.
0: what I'm getting ready to do with my child,

0: I want to play the long game. How am I going to affect them as a parent, as a somebody, you know, who's in their 30s? And what I next do will get me into my prefrontal cortex, and I won't be amygdala hijacked, fighting and flight. Just think about the future when that happens, yeah. And you'll be the adult.
1: This Focus on the Family broadcast will continue in just a moment.
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4: Consider these questions. Do you borrow money without consulting God? In Proverbs 22:7, God warns that those who borrow money may become a servant to the lender. When you have a material need, do you pray and wait patiently for God to provide? Psalms 37:7 says, "Rest in the Lord and wait patiently for Him." Or do you just make the purchase, perhaps on credit, without giving God a chance to meet that need? In Matthew 6:31-33, God promised that He will meet our needs. Do you spend quality time in prayer reading God's Word before making any major financial decision? In Isaiah 48:17, God made this wonderful promise, "I am the Lord your God, who teaches you what is best for you, who directs you in the way you should go." In summary, before making any major financial decision, be sure to seek God's specific direction through prayer, His Word, and wait patiently for the Lord's provision.
1: Thanks for listening to Focus on the Family. Let's resume now with the balance of today's programming.
5: John, we have another parent who wants to ask a question. Let's hear what their question is.
6: So one of my twins in particular is just, has always just been a little more emotionally sensitive boy. And where it's coming out now in these preteen years is just kind of like a overall moodiness or sullenness. Really, it pushes my buttons, just the facial expressions and just the kind of like woe is me-ism where I'm trying to, you know, we really want our kids to see all the good that God has for them. And so how do you handle that without heaping shame?
0: So this is sort of a semi-boundaries and semi-also attachment relationship question. In terms of the boundaries part, when there's misbehavior with a sensitive teen, it doesn't mean you drop the rule and say, well, if you're upset, if it's going to make you discouraged, if it's a reasonable boundary about behavior or conduct, these sorts of things, you got to hold the rule, but you do need to listen more. And what we find is instead of saying, stop feeling moody, get happy, you know,
5: yeah,
0: I never work with me, is when you keep the structure, but you also say, tell me more about it. When the child feels understood that my parent is with me, even though I'm down, I mean, think about David in the Psalms. He was always complaining to God, and that's why we know it's okay, and God was okay with it. The child begins to feel like, you're in the well with me. I do feel bad about my dating life or I'm not doing well in sports or whatever. And the parent comes in and says, I know that's tough. The child feels like I'm in this empty well of pain, but you're not talking me out of it. You're in the well with me, giving me grace and attunement. And the child begins to think this is okay, but don't drop the structure and the responsibility at the same time. It's a win-win, not a zero-sum game.
5: John, let me ask you this. How can parents teach their children to manage their own responsibilities? I mean, that's kind of the golden question, actually, because this is what every parent at every stage is going to be troubled by. How do I do this? How do I teach my child life responsibilities, and they then do them?
0: I can give you the big picture in four words, if it helps with this, because yeah. This is the question, is how do you incentivize kids to make good choices with the boundary thing? The first thing is love, because no child can take a boundary or a rule or a job or an obligation unless they know they're loved, because they're going to be disheartened. None of us can do things if we think somebody's not on our side and on our team. So you got to love them and let them know and be attached to them. But the second thing is you got to give them the rules. Here's the truth. The truth is, this is how we conduct things in our house. So they know it. They got to be informed. It's not okay to say, I'm going to give you a consequence, and they never knew. Here's the house rules. Can I tell a funny story about that?
5: Yeah.
0: there's universal house rules, like obey parents and help out with chores and do your homework. And then there's those ones that are particular to your child, like your child's personality. Like you, with an extrovert, then you take away their phone because they love social stuff. With the introvert, then they can't have a lot of alone time. I mean, you know the children. And Barbie and I, when the kids were small, we had horrible bathroom things. They just go, I don't know what it's about the bathroom and brushing teeth. They would just do these things. And finally, we were writing things like, don't put toothpaste on the dog. And it was like so particular. And so we finally got, wait a minute, this is leave the bathroom like you found it. Okay. Right. So you've got to go through the universal rules and the particular rules. But that's the second thing, is the truth, the rules. The third thing, and this is what's so scary for parents, especially Christian parents, is freedom. You got to be free to disobey. Because if you're not free to disobey, you'll never learn. And the parents that are uber, uber controlling and kind of rigid, the kid never has a chance to disobey, and watch what happens later in life in college.
5: I want to emphasize this because this is really good. It's kind of another light bulb. It feels like as we're parenting in our limited ability, and that's okay. I mean, we haven't done this before. It didn't come with a manual. You're learning as you go. And how many parents want a do-over? You ever say that to Dina?
0: Mm-hmm.
5: I've said that to Gene. I wish I could have a do-over. Yeah. But in that regard, it's okay for the child to fail. Mm-hmm. You actually want them to, and then be that net to help them learn from that and to do better next time. I think this would be true for Gene and I think we had a goal of zero failure rate. And that's so unhealthy for the child. And that would be a do-over for me, to be more engaged with our boys, to allow them to fail and allow them to be healthy in that.
0: Right. Now, there's a certain limit to that. You don't tell a three-year-old they can run out in traffic. That's awful. But, yeah, they need to be able to fail because there's no learning without it. You know, you take Joshua 24, it says, choose this day who you're going to serve. God even says, I'm not going to make you do this. There's no have to here. And the thing that, especially in those middle years, guys, you want to be around when they fail. So mm-hmm. we didn't want perfect children those age, because we had the suspicion that if they were perfect with us and we couldn't be around to monitor things and guide things, in college is going to be a nightmare. We always felt a little insecure around some parents that their kids are just kicking it, and just how can I please my parents during the junior high years and the high school years? And we were thinking, gosh, we're not that. And then we found out these nightmares happen in college because now they learned how to choose. So freedom is a good thing. So first step is the love. The second thing, here's the rule. That's the boundary. The third is the freedom to fail and to disobey. And the fourth is reality consequences. Mm. Here's what happens.
7: Yeah. You know, in terms of responsibility, Dr. Towson, there is a moment most of us parents face where our child says, I can't do it. And there's something in what you just said that is making me wonder, how do we handle those moments? Because we aspire to actually, you can do that, because we think you can. But how do we help our child understand the difference between, I just don't want to do that, or I don't think I can, and my parents really want me to?
0: Right. You start with what I call OJT, on-the-job training. Walk them through it. Here's how you feed the dog. Here's how you learn how to cook. So you walk through them as you would with a job. So then they go, I'm getting that capacity because mom and dad are training me. And then there's a learning curve, and they don't walk the dog right, or they only sit still for 10 minutes or whatever. And the learning curve makes mistakes, and you're just compassionate about that, but you stick with it. Next, you empathize with the complaining. Let them complain about it as long as they're doing it. Don't trigger. So many parents who don't like the attitude, and you either criticize them and shame them, or you cave in and say, well, you're upset. But don't do either one of those. Just empathize. I know it's tough. Get back to work. And then you praise the success. That's how kids learn competency in life, for a skill or a marriage or faith.
5: Let's hear one more question before we end today. And I want us to come back tomorrow, if you're willing, and we'll keep this rolling because it's so good for parents to really understand boundaries. Let's listen to this question.
8: My question relates to my 14-month-old. I'm a first-time mother to a beautiful little girl, and I'm finding myself saying the word no to her a lot more than I ever thought I would. And she now says no back to me, and it feels like a little bit of a game. And I'm just wondering, how can I implement boundaries? How can I deter her from doing things that are unsafe? How can I get her to stop doing things I don't want her to do without the use of the word no, especially during a season where communication is limited right now with the skills that she has. So any feedback would be much appreciated. Thank you again. Bye.
5: This is the ultimate question for parents, how we get into this no debate. It's like a tennis match where the ball is the word no, and it's going back and forth over the net.
0: It really is. Well, let me pose another way to look at this. So why toddlerhood to avoid no? Might as well stop it in early childhood or late childhood or early adolescence or late. Maybe saying no is a bad thing all the way through life. Well, there's going to be a nightmare. And so let's don't just think about the toddlerhood. If you don't like the word no, there's a problem because it's a great word. What does Matthew 5 say? Let your yes be yes or your no be no. It helps us. It gives us structure. So what we found out is the only group that shouldn't really have a lot of no is, like we talked about earlier, the infant. They really can't metabolize or digest that. But a toddler on, they need it and they learn it. And I'm so happy with this caller because her child is responding with her own no, meaning I'm developing an identity. I'm going to protect myself. I might have a good relationship and not let anybody, you know, gaslight me. So when the toddler says, does what you don't like, and you say no, and it's a firm no, and it's a nice no, but it's not a mean no, then they begin to protest, set the consequence, make it a reasonable consequence. And after it's become like normalized, that this is the way my family is, this is the way mom and dad are, they calm down. It's like the rails of the crib for a baby. Structure brings security. A kid without a no in their lives is more insecure.
5: Yeah. Mm.
0: And if you look at the long-term research on parenting, it's really, really interesting. There are two factors. Of all these studies about what makes a nice person by age 21, from 0 to 21, two factors. One is appropriate warmth, real warmth, listening, getting down to their level, you know, caring. And the second is appropriate structure and strictness. That's the two that matter.
5: Really interesting. And unfortunately, as parents, we tend to see those as very different things. And like most of life, we lean into one and not the other. And when you do that in an imbalanced way, you end up with problems either way.
0: And you end up with a split parent problem. Hmm. The Disney parent and the uber strict parent. And then the child learns, here's where I have fun, I can do what I want, and here's the one that I'm kind of afraid of and resentful. Parents need to be integrated in what the Bible calls grace and truth.
5: That's good. John, right at the end here, I want to cover one thing that seems to be kind of a phenom amongst younger parents right now, this idea of avoiding the word no, that it's not a healthy thing. And I think they refer to it as gentle parenting. Speak to that issue. It's kind of touching on this idea of being out of balance in one direction. And I, you know, some of the best advice I ever got from a friend, he said, try to say yes in your parenting more than no. But that came to activity. You know, when your son asks you or your daughter, do you want to play catch? Try to say yes. Don't say no, I'm busy. And that's how he was applying it. And I think that's a distinction too. Say yes when it comes to things your child wants to do after work or whatever it might be, rather than saying, I'm really tired, I'm busy, whatever. Then there's this don't say no in order to be gentle on the child. Speak to that.
0: Well, I think that the gentle parenting thought pattern, there's some strengths in it. One is they tend to be more emotionally attuned to how the child is feeling. That's very important. The attunement is a big deal. Also, I think it's good to sometimes explain the why. Instead of just, I'm the mommy all the time, you know, because I'm the parent. Well, sometimes you have to do that. But sometimes it's helpful to say because, you know, it might hurt somebody's feelings because we want you to be a success. And the fact that it's kind of anti-harshness, well, harshness can really damage a child. But here's the weaknesses, I think. No matter how warm we are and how attuned emotion we are, it can become permissiveness. And then the child doesn't learn structure and responsibility. Also, there's an over-validating, they call it sometimes, of always overpraising everything. And that can dysregulate the neurology of a child's brain because they know that they're not that great and they begin to feel like they're a sham. So you're telling me I'm going to be the next president. Well, maybe I am, but right now I can't even make it through my classes. So they feel this disconnect. The overpraising can be a problem. And also the collaborative conversation instead of no. Like, well, let's work this out together. Well, what that does is the child begins to think, I'm in charge here too, right? I'm just like these guys are.
5: I got a vote.
0: I got a big vote. And instead of, I'm going to be in a world where there are authority figures and there's a God who owns everything and there's bosses and all this sort of thing, it becomes more confusing for them and sometimes creates a sense of entitlement and the inability, this is the big one, the inability to tolerate life's limits.
5: Yeah. That's big, and it seems epidemic right now. So, John, like I said, this is great. Let's go another day and cover some more of the content in the book. And what a great book it is. Dr. John Townsend with his co-author, Henry Cloud, Boundaries with Kids, How Healthy Choices Grow Healthy Children. 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
5: And Dr. Townsend, you're involved with raising up the next generation of strong Christian counselors through your efforts at Concordia. Tell us more about that.
0: Well, it's the Townsend Institute for Leadership and Counseling at Concordia University in Irvine, California. It's for people that want an opportunity to enhance their career, get a new career, move up the ladder. We're a fully accredited remote graduate degree school. We got three programs. You can get a master's or a certificate in counseling, or an organizational leadership, or an executive coaching and consulting. And we have now a PhD in counseling. And actually, Forbes magazine made us the number one remote PhD in counseling. So we're real happy about that.
5: Yeah,
0: we have hundreds of students. They're getting great jobs. We're at the bottom third of expensive schools like ours. And we have these great guest experts, people like Henry Cloud, Patrick Lencioni. There's a person named Jim Daly who speaks with our students who's very well.
5: It's always fun to talk to the students.
0: So, yeah, we're at the townsendinstitute.com.
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0: Help the child learn that life is not about avoiding pain, because sometimes our culture teaches them it's about being happy and avoiding all kinds of pain. They stay immature. That actually embrace it, make it your ally.
7: That's Dr. John Townsend, and he's back with us again today on Focus on the Family, talking about how you can implement healthy boundaries with your children. Thanks for joining us. I'm John Fuller.
5: You know, yesterday we talked about teaching kids to accept the consequences of their actions. I think most parents struggle with that. Then we covered the strengths and weaknesses of gentle parenting and really defining boundaries and how we get on to a healthy, regular reinforced boundary approach to really help your child to mature and grow in the healthiest way possible. Today, we're going to talk about some key concepts, including the steps to helping kids develop their own sense of right and wrong, which, as we talked about yesterday with Dr. Townsend, no is actually a good thing for a child to learn. It starts to develop their identity, and you want that child in later teen years to be able to say no. And so that's a good thing. It's not an error if they're pushing back a little. But how do we do this constructively? It's going to be a great conversation. And I hope if you missed last time, get the Focus on the Family app so you can hear it and hear all the inventory here at Focus on the Family.
7: Yeah, that app is available and free to you, and we hope you'll get that. Dr. Townsend has co-written a book with Dr. Henry Cloud. It really is a classic. It's called Boundaries with Kids, How Healthy Choices Grow Healthy Children. And we'll encourage you to get a copy when you contact us.
5: John, welcome back to the program.
0: Thanks, guys. You know, I was thinking when you read that part about Henry and I writing this, John, it came about because all the boundaries work was working. And then people came along and parents said, we'd like to help our kids with this boundary thing before they have the train wrecks and the pain that we had in our adult lives. So can you write in a more preventive level? But thank you to the parents who were asking for that.
5: Yeah, that's so good. Let me start here. What does it look like for kids to learn to respect the boundaries of others?
0: Well, they don't start off that way because their life is, you know,
5: it's all about me.
0: It's about me, and mom and dad exist to serve me, and that's okay for a while. But sooner or later, you're going to be in a world of relationships, and they have to learn this. And there are some relational no's they have to learn. As young children, don't hurt someone. I mean, it's fundamental. Don't trespass on someone's things, and especially don't punish another kid's no. If a kid disagrees, don't make them bad because they got to have a choice. How do you do that? Well, you have empathy for it because it's hard for them, but you correct them and you give them consequences with their disrespect. Even if they don't like it, they have to learn that mom and dad don't like disrespect of themselves and other people. But here's another really important part. They'll learn to respect other people's boundaries when you establish your own separateness as a parent. For example, the child wants to do something and you've already played with them for a long time and now you want to, I don't know, do a crossword puzzle. And the child comes up against this, play with me. And sometimes the parent's tempted to say, well, I got to be a good parent. Even though I spent 2 hours here, I'll put my puzzle aside. The best thing to say is, no, I'm going to do a puzzle right now. That's what I need to do, but you can play. And all of a sudden the child's in a world where, oh, you're not always available when I always need you. I've got to respect that. So insist on your own separateness as well as the child's.
5: You know, we've had Dr. Ken Wilgus here. You might know Dr. Ken Wilgus, great guy. He wrote the funniest book title, which was Feeding the Mouth That Bites You, How to Emancipate Your Teenagers into Adulthood. And it really is in this area that I'm about to ask you, and that's giving kids some age-appropriate freedom to help them separate themselves in a healthy way from the parent. For example, he would say, at some point, you let your 13, 14-year-old own their room.
0: Yep.
5: And his rules were, you just don't have, nothing can be stinky or rotting. Hopefully, we've taught you how to keep your room nicely. Mm-hmm. But that's it. And you hand it over, and you don't take it back. Is that a good thing?
0: That is so wise. It comes down to what, in the book, we call it the law of sowing and reaping.
5: Yeah.
0: Think about how we all learn as humans, not just kids. We learn when we reap what we sow. Look at freedom. How can they sow when they don't have a choice? You've got to have freedom to make a bad choice to sow so you can reap. They have to be free to sow positive things or negative things. Otherwise, there's no reaping and no learning and no growing.
5: That's so amazing. Let's talk about unconditional love. You know, this one, I have this banter in my own head when you're saying, I love you. I love you so much. You're never going to know how much I love you. Put that down. If you don't respond, and it like totally communicates my love is conditional. And I think parents, we have this inner struggle going, am I loving this child unconditionally? Or am I putting all the conditions on it because they're not performing or behaving the way that I want them to? Speak to that dilemma, and then what is healthy, real, unconditional love look like?
0: Yeah, let's start with what that really is. Think about God. He doesn't, I don't know about you guys, but he hasn't answered all my prayers this year. Right. But I know he loves me all the time. Yeah. And so it doesn't, some people think that unconditional love is always feeling good feelings toward and always gratifying the child. I feel good towards you. I'm always, that's love. Well, that can be hate. You can make you can make a drug addict out of that. So love is really a stance of I'm for you and I want your best. And if we can change it from the feeling and gratification to it's a mental state that makes me want to do the very best for you, even if it's uncomfortable, that's unconditional love. I don't have to feel good feelings when my kid's screaming and yelling and causing a mess. But I shouldn't be harsh, but I should be direct. But I know I'm doing the surgery that's needed right now.
5: So unconditional love is, hey, I didn't kick you out of the house.
0: And hate might be, I did kick you out of the house too early.
5: Yeah.
0: Instead of when
5: yeah,
0: you should.
5: Yeah, I mean, that's right. The whole balancing feature of parenting. Let's hear a clip like we did yesterday. Let's hear a clip from a dad on setting boundaries.
11: My two sons are 24 and 26 years old, and they don't really help out with the bills or rent, and what little money they make is spent on drugs. My younger son is trying, but he sees his older brother getting away with stuff, and he just follows in his footsteps. I don't believe it.
0: My heart just sank to hear this man. Whoever you are, man, I'm so sorry. I'll say a prayer. Let me provide a sort of a path here for this gentleman. Who's kind of living a nightmare. You're going to need support. Whatever's going on in the house with two grown young men who are doing drugs and not spending it on the right things and that sort of thing, you're going to need to get external support. So don't do this on your own. Get a good church, a good Christian therapist. Get people around you who have the same values, because for you to change this is going to take some time. Now, number one, I think you're going to have to get, once you've got the support systems in, you're going to have to insist on a drug-free home. I mean, that's just, you can't compromise on that. And there are going to have to be some rules that you'll probably need help with in constructing, such as, here's what will keep you in the house for as long as until you're ready to launch, because they do need to launch sooner or later, and here's what won't. There are good counselors and therapists that can help you make a plan. You're going to need to chart a path for autonomy that your sons are not ready for. So I want you to start, as Stephen Covey says, with the end in mind. The end in mind is that they're out of your house. They can't be happy with that or fulfilled with that. Out of the house, autonomous, free, working somewhere, drug-free. And so what does it take to create that, get the long run in mind? That means some of them may need a coach or a counselor. They also may need to know, some of them may need a coach or a counselor. They also may need to know some house rules that you're going to enforce, and they may need to have the consequences if you can stay here if you don't do drugs. If you can't, I'm sorry, you're going to be out of the house. And I've had to do that with many parents who said, well, what will they do? Well, they'll probably sleep on a friend's couch for a while and eat pizza and then find out, gosh, it's better being at home like the prodigal son. But you're going to have the rules and enforce those. And all the same time, letting these young men know that you love them, even though they will say that you hate them, you're providing experts, you're providing structure, you're providing a way and a path for autonomy and leaving and cleaving that they don't possess.
5: John, you encourage parents in the book to consider pain a good experience. It can be a good experience for them to know the bottom. And, you know, we all say this in the Christian community. You know, it's important for your children to go to a valley if that's where God needs to meet them. And, you know, one of the most, I think, challenging questions I ever received is, would you be willing to let God take your kids through that valley?
0: I think that's the hardest prayer any of us can pray, but it's a good one.
5: Yeah, and tell us why. Why is pain helpful?
0: Well, let's start with Hebrews 12. Where it says, all discipline seems painful, but it brings the peaceable fruit of righteousness. God's very clear, and he's the being that created neuroscience and parenting in the first place. And we want our kids to live a life of being right, living the right life. And so pain teaches us things. Now, we're not talking about the wrong kind of pain. We don't want to damage the child.
5: Yeah.
0: We don't mind them being uncomfortable. Discomfort is very different than damage. So evaluate if it's the right kind of pain that will help them mature and thrive. But yes, help the child learn that life is not about avoiding pain. Because sometimes our culture teaches them it's about being happy and avoiding all kinds of pain. They stay immature. Actually, embrace it. Make it your ally. Learn to deal with a difficult teacher. Learn to deal with that bully. Learn to deal with a sport you haven't done or a course you haven't taken. And look what happens on the other end when you succeeded. And so all of a sudden they realize pain is my friend. It's my ally.
5: Yeah. But it's, again, hard to stand there as a parent and allow that to happen. But you got to do your best to let God do his best.
0: Yeah.
5: Right?
0: And that's when we need community. Those parents who are like-minded, and you can call them and say, I'm so sad. My child's crying and they're discouraged, but it was a legitimate boundary and a consequence. And the parent goes, stick with it, stick with it. And if you tell your child, stick with it, that child takes that in. And when they're 30, they'll go, I've got a hard job. I've got a hard marriage. I can stick with it because I've done it before.
5: That's good.
0: It's the internalization.
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4: When church leaders do not follow biblical financial principles, here's some of the common results. In due course, the church will encounter financial difficulties and make decisions that will likely hurt the ministry long term. Examples would include laying off staff, putting members under pressure to give, slashing the church's ministry budget, and reducing the church's contribution to missions. The guideline provided in Scripture is to give 10% of the church's tithe to the Lord, and I think it's to give 10% of its income to missions. Further, if the church leaders do not follow biblical principles, they will likely accumulate significant debt and be unable to pay their creditors and their mortgage payments on time, thus resulting in a bad testimony. And what kind of a light into a world of darkness is a church that doesn't pay their debts on time? Jesus said, in the same way, let your light shine before men that they may see your good deeds and praise your Father in heaven.
1: 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Let's resume now with the balance of today's programming.
5: John, let's play another question about boundaries.
13: Hi, I have a question. My son is very energetic, likes to be active, like play sports and all those things, but I find it hard to get him to actually sit and listen. He's 6 years old, and I was wondering what would be a good way to teach him the importance of listening and having good listening skills.
0: Yeah, and you're addressing this at the right time, too. Six is a great age to learn that. And at six, especially boys, a lot of times girls, too, you're interested more in your activities, and you're interested more in what you have to say and not what anybody else has to say. So I would address this very directly with your son, just like any parent does. Here's how you clean your room. Here's how you set it for the table. And I would say, I want to help you learn to listen because this is something that I think you're kind of challenged in. This is going to be very important to you. And so you just tell him, this is how you have great relationships. This is how people like you better. This is where you learn things. Now, sometimes a six-year-old who's really into activities will just blow that off. But it's in there somewhere because you have to give them the framework first of why this is important. And the second thing is you give them examples and say, when I was trying to tell you something about X, a movie we saw or something we did at church, and you kept changing the subject and talking about yourself, it didn't work between you and me, and you and I weren't that close. And all of a sudden they realize, oh, this affects my relationships. And then sometimes a child will say, well, what do I do? Well, teach them the basics of asking questions. Stop talking and then say, how are you doing? What did you think? How was your day? And teach them those basic questions that everybody's got to learn. Three or four of them that can get somebody to open up. And then have them practice that with their friends. And all of a sudden, now they're the captain of the team. Now, if none of that is working, that's when you have to say, in our home, we're going to need to have you talk and then listen and talk and then listen. And if you can't stop talking, sweetheart, what do I want to do? But there might be a consequence for that, because you talking all the time and not listening is kind of hard on the whole family. It's not good for you. But hopefully it'll be done before you have to go to the consequence. But I've had parents have to do that, say, it's your turn to stop talking and start listening, and make that a norm so they do it in the real life.
5: It's so funny. I'm laughing because when I was a child, my mom's best friend, and we considered her family part of our family, my mom's best friend, Penny. And I think I was just talking way too much. Heaven knew that I would be sitting behind a microphone someday. But she said to me, she just turned to me, and she said, Jimmy, you've got diarrhea of the mouth. Talk about making an impact on a child. I still remember that. I know where I was standing.
0: Word pictures are helpful.
5: When she said it, and you know, my immediate response, I just went quiet. Because I thought, oh, I didn't know. But I mean, to this day, I think it centered me on being able to be quieter so I can actually hear the person across the table from me.
0: Isn't that something?
5: But you know, somebody might look at that and say, that was harsh, but it did have a positive impact in my life. So I don't know. I think back on it now, I laugh because, you know, who would have known I would end up in communication
0: as a richly profession. Ironic, isn't it? Yeah.
5: But anyway, so let me ask you this. You, in the book, you describe three realities. Let's spend a little time here and speak to the three realities of setting boundaries.
0: Yeah, it's very simple. And sometimes, since parenting is so complicated, we get into details that we don't need to get to. But if you can remember these three things, it'll really help. Is first, there's a problem and your child's not perfect. Your child's not perfect. And it's just the way it is. And if you can say that and realize, you know, we're born into the world in an imperfect world, and my child needs training and my child needs growth, you're okay. That makes us all relaxed to know my child's not perfect. They're just a work in progress. But next, it's plug in. You need relationships. It takes a church. It takes families. It takes neighbors. Don't do this alone, not even with a great spouse. We need other people's perspective and strength. And then the big one, I think, besides that, is grow in your own character and your own boundaries. When you have your own boundaries, your child's living around a grown-up who can make hard decisions, do the right thing, and succeed, and they see that and they want that.
5: Connecting that one to the first one, I think one of the things I think I did well was to show my boys that I'm not perfect. You know, we know the child isn't perfect, and sometimes in parenting, we can reinforce that all day long, you know. But what helps, I think what really helped for my sons was when I could confess that I'm not perfect. Yeah. I made that. I blew that. I remember one time saying to Trent after, you know, I think I disciplined him for something, and it was probably too much energy. And I said to him, I'm sorry, I really reacted to that in a way that I shouldn't have reacted. And he had the biggest smile on his face. He was probably 8. And I said, why are you smiling like that? He goes, I didn't know parents had to apologize.
0: Wow.
5: Wasn't that...
0: What a light bulb moment.
5: What a light bulb. And it was a good thing. And I think maybe, you know, you see these lessons that you lay down for your kids. That was probably one of the brighter lessons that I was able to get to.
0: Well, the funny thing about that, Jim, is, you know, we think it's a big deal that we let them know we're not perfect. They know.
5: That's true.
0: They've been watching.
5: Thank you for joining my therapy today with Dr. John Townsend.
0: They're just waiting to see you. Are they going to ever admit what I already know?
5: Yeah.
0: And that's in what you did. I love that rupture and repair dynamic of once you know you've screwed up, how fast can you repair it?
5: Yeah.
0: And kids do get that 8-year-old smile like, okay, things are okay.
5: Yeah.
0: Don't wait. Do it quickly.
5: Yeah, that's so, so good. In that context of the third of the realities, there's a concept in there. You said time does not heal all. We tend to use that so freely in our culture. Time will take care of it. We lose a loved one. Mm-hmm. Time will heal that. It's partially true, isn't it?
0: Mm-hmm.
5: It may not be all the way true, but...
0: Well, look at it like this. When you go to your doctor with a bacterial infection, does she say, well, time's going to heal this?
5: No.
0: She says, it's going to take time. Time is a necessary but insufficient condition. You must have it. It's not enough because there's two other elements. It's time plus grace plus truth will do anything. Grace is the love of God, the love of other people, the support, and information, truth, principles, structures, these sorts of things. Time will do it as long as there's grace and truth involved.
5: Yeah. You know, for our parents that are in the middle of work and life and orchestrating all of that, and let's not talk about the in-laws and Christmas and Thanksgiving and all the stuff that happens throughout the year, you want me to do what, Dr. Townsend? Teach boundaries to our kids? Make the pitch for why doing this actually saves you so much work later.
0: There's a why here. And the why is because it's not now, it's about the future. The family, and you guys know this better than anybody, the family is an oven where you take this little bitty being and then you take it through all these experiences and these growth things, and then they come out, hopefully, a functional, loving adult. They can love, they can work, their life is in place. And that's what our job is about. And so if you can tolerate the tough thing about the attitude problem now, or the disrespect, or the chaos, and think, I'm making something later that'll be good for her and good for me. The parent's job is to bring the future into the present and say, we're doing these things because we want you to be a strong person, a happy person, an in-control person.
5: Mm. You know, one of the things, and we've talked with Dr. Kevin Lehman, and you know him well as a friend, you know, the birth order, personality, temperament must play into this a bit. And we saw that in our own children. You know, you think you're the same family, but each child is unique. Mm-hmm. And so we had the strong-willed child, then we had the more passive child. And you do have to, I would think, and maybe you disagree with this, I would think you have to kind of adjust these approaches of boundaries to the temperament of your child a bit, not in the concreteness of them, but maybe in the way they're delivered. Or how would you answer that question about how I deal with the type of child I have, the strong-willed child and the passive child, just as an example?
0: Absolutely. I totally agree with that. The basics are the basics. There are house rules that we will always keep and we will stick to. But you have to customize it according to the temperament of the child, which was just built in and baked in from the DNA. And when you do that, everybody wins. So it's the communication style, is how direct you are, is how much you listen. As long as the basics are working and you're doing it their way, everything works.
5: And I think it's so good because, again, with my oldest son, it's very linear for him, very logic-driven. He just wants to know. I remember saying to him, once he had his license, we had a midnight curfew, and I said to him, you know, be home by midnight. And he said, why? And I said, one, it's the time limit, and two, nothing good happens with teenagers after midnight. And he said to me, do you have empirical data to support that? That was exactly what he said. And my other son, who's much more feeler, I had the same chat with him 2 years later. Mm-hmm. And he said, okay, Dad, I think you're right. Very different responses, right? But that's the point, that you have to know your child, which takes a bit of work, and then apply those principles accordingly.
0: Just like you'd like to be treated.
5: Yeah, well, there you go. I think that's in Scripture, isn't it? Treat others. Yeah, we get it. John, this has been great. Thank you so much for, man, a lifetime of learning when it comes to neuroscience and therapy and psychology, but mostly the biblical application of this. And you've said it a couple of times here that the Lord is the creator of neuropathways. Mm-hmm. And we're finding that more and more. And I just love the way you blend that, first as a Christian, but secondly as a professional who works on the mind. I mean, these are important things to know, and that's the goal of us as parents, is to, I hope, to create the healthiest adult children that we can, because in that we're honoring the Lord with our responsibility as the parent, right?
0: Yes, that's true, Jim. And I've just got to thank you for all the years of keeping the mission, the vision straight. I can't tell you how many parents I have referred to you whose lives and parenting were saved over the years because there was a message, there were skills, there was help. that nobody else is putting out. So
5: well,
0: thank you.
5: Thank you so much, Dr. Townsend. It really helps when people like you sit at the microphone here and we can talk about it together. And that's the invitation. If this has sparked awareness for you or you know somebody that needs this book, get a hold of us. Your donations allow us to serve parents who are struggling. One listener said this, "I have learned so much from you and love the biblical parenting truths you encourage us with. 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
5: And Dr. Townsend, you're involved with raising up the next generation of strong Christian counselors through your efforts at Concordia. Tell us more about that.
0: Well, it's the Townsend Institute for Leadership and Counseling at Concordia University in Irvine, California. It's for people that want an opportunity to enhance their career, get a new career, move up the ladder. We're a fully accredited remote graduate degree school. We got three programs. You can get a master's or a certificate in counseling, or an organizational leadership, or an executive coaching and consulting. And we have now a PhD in counseling. And actually, Forbes magazine made us the number one remote PhD in counseling. So we're real happy about that.
5: Yeah, it's great.
0: We have hundreds of students. They're getting great jobs. We're at the bottom third of expensive schools like ours. And we have these great guest experts, people like Henry Cloud, Patrick Lencioni. There's a person named Jim Daly who speaks to their students who's very well.
5: It's always fun to talk to the students.
0: So, yeah, we're at townsendinstitute.com.
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3: Hey everybody, Brian Adams here. Welcome to the show. We've got 3 hours of big hooks and great stories from legendary artists. And along the way, I'll share a few memories and observations from my own years making records and touring the world. So wherever you're listening from, turn it up, settle in, and let's get started with a song that grabs you from the very first note. 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

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Sometimes the songs that end up meaning the most to people aren't necessarily the biggest hits at the time. When Queen released this next song in 1979, it did really well, but nobody could have predicted what would happen over the next few decades. Somehow, it just kept growing. New generations discovered it, movies brought it back, and today, it's become the staple in the Queen catalog. As a songwriter, that's the kind of thing you can't plan for. You write a song, you put it out into the world, and sometimes it finds an audience right away. Other times, it takes years. This is Freddie Mercury in Full Throttle. Don't Stop Me Now on Bryan Adams Radio.

0: playing the biggest rock and roll anthems and more. 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
9: Discover Estevan weather.
12: A mix of sun and cloud today, some scattered showers and thunderstorms, and hazy conditions. A high of 24, the UV index 7 or high. A cloudy sky tonight, some scattered showers and thunderstorms, a low of 11. Tomorrow, a mix of sun and cloud with hazy conditions and a high of 24. Showers on Tuesday, 22 degrees, and then for Wednesday, a cloudy sky with a high of 21. Current weather conditions can be found anytime on your Discover Estevan app. I'm Judy Peters.
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1: Every artist has someone who inspires them. For KT Tunstall, one of those people was Patti Smith. If you're not familiar with Patti, she's one of the pioneers of punk rock in the 1970s. Fearless, poetic, and completely uncompromising. Her album Horses is still considered one of the most influential records ever made. KT came across a story about Patti and became fascinated in her confidence and individuality. Then she saw the iconic Robert Mapplethorpe photograph of Patti from the Horses era, and suddenly the idea clicked. The song came pouring out. 30 minutes later, she'd written this. Here it is, KT Tunstall with Suddenly I See on Bryan Adams Radio.

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One thing I've learned in this business of music is that sometimes the biggest risk is refusing to change. By 1983, Kiss had already conquered the world in makeup, but instead of playing it safe, they did the unthinkable. They took the makeup off, reinvented themselves, and introduced a whole new version of the band. Now that could have gone very wrong. Instead, it gave them one of the biggest comebacks of their career. Here's a song that kicked off the band's new chapter, Lick It Up, on Brian Adams Radio.

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2: 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Entries will be accepted that morning, with the team roping competition beginning at noon.
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5: Discover Estevan weather.
6: A mix of sun and cloud today, some scattered showers and thunderstorms, and hazy conditions. A high of 24, the UV index 7 or high. A cloudy sky tonight, some scattered showers and thunderstorms, a low of 11. Tomorrow, a mix of sun and cloud with hazy conditions and a high of 24. Showers on Tuesday, 22 degrees, and then for Wednesday, a cloudy sky with a high of 21. Current weather conditions can be found anytime on your Discover Estevan app. I'm Judy Peters.
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Thanks for tuning in. Up next, we got David Bowie, a man who spent his career always changing. Different looks, different sounds, different characters. For this next song, he actually played two versions of himself in the video. An awkward everyman and a famous rock star. Watching it now, it feels like Bowie was having a little fun with the idea of celebrity and image. Underneath it all, there's a terrific song. Here's Blue Jean from David Bowie on...

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1: Some of the best love songs aren't really love songs at all. They're about uncertainty, vulnerability, and just wanting someone to feel the same way that you do. Here's a beautiful melody from the Cardigans, but underneath there's a real desperation in the lyrics. The tension is probably why the song connected with so many people. Well, that and its inclusion in the 1996 film Romeo and Juliet. Here's the Cardigans with Love Fool on Brian Adams.

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When you're writing songs, you don't always know who's supposed to sing them. I've written songs for many artists over the years, and sometimes a song changes hands a few times before it finds the right voice. Or you end up recording it yourself. Did you know that George Thorogood almost gave away this next song? He offered it to Muddy Waters. Then he offered it to Bo Diddley. Both of them passed. Lucky thing for George, because this one became the most recognizable riff of his career. Bad to the Bone on Brian Adams Radio.

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7: A mix of sun and cloud today, some scattered showers and thunderstorms, and hazy conditions. A high of 24, the UV index 7 or high. A cloudy sky tonight, some scattered showers and thunderstorms, a low of 11. Tomorrow, a mix of sun and cloud with hazy conditions and a high of 24. Showers on Tuesday, 22 degrees, and then for Wednesday, a cloudy sky with a high of 21. Current weather conditions can be found anytime on your Discover Estevan app. I'm Judy Peters.
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Hello, I'm Brian Adams, and this is Brian Adams Radio. Thanks for tuning in. Some songs just have a great original story, and this is one of them. Billy Idol was at a party with the Rolling Stones. Okay, just think about that for a second. When he noticed people drinking a bourbon called Rebel Yell, he loved the name immediately and tucked it away for later. Now, a great title doesn't guarantee a great song, but in this case, Billy turned it into one of the most defining rock anthems of the 80s. Let's be honest. Once that guitar kicks in, there's no mistaking it. Billy Idol, Rebel Yell, on Brian Adams Radio.

Now, I've always admired bands that know exactly who they are. By the early 80s, ZZ Top had been grinding it out for more than a decade. Then along came MTV and a few unforgettable videos. And suddenly, the whole world discovered what Texas already knew. The beards, the cars, the attitude, the blues. It all became iconic. But none of it would have mattered without the songs. And here's a good one from ZZ Top. Give Me All Your Lovin' on Brian.

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8: A mix of sun and cloud today, some scattered showers and thunderstorms, and hazy conditions. A high of 24, the UV index 7 or high. A cloudy sky tonight, some scattered showers and thunderstorms, a low of 11. Tomorrow, a mix of sun and cloud with hazy conditions and a high of 24. Showers on Tuesday, 22 degrees, and then for Wednesday, a cloudy sky with a high of 21. Current weather conditions can be found anytime on your Discover Estevan app. I'm Judy Peters.
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This is Brian Adams, and you're listening to Brian Adams Radio. Rick Nielsen of the band Cheap Trick has said that this next one came from an actual dream. He kept imagining mysterious figures showing up in his sleep. The Dream Police is a song that turned into one of their most memorable songs. They say that most dreams disappear by breakfast, but they've been reliving this one for 40 years now. It's Cheap Trick.

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Before Need You Tonight, before Kick, and before the stadium tours, there was this song for the Australian rockers In Excess. For a lot of North American listeners, What You Need was their first introduction to the group. Michael Hutchence

experiences we'd rather not repeat. And the singer Sheryl Crow never officially revealed who inspired this next song, which of course led everybody to speculate. But that's never been the point. What makes it work is we've all had a favorite mistake at some point. Somebody who taught us a lesson, even if it wasn't an easy one.

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8: A mix of sun and cloud today, some scattered showers and thunderstorms, and hazy conditions. A high of 24, the UV index 7 or high. A cloudy sky tonight, some scattered showers and thunderstorms, a low of 11. Tomorrow, a mix of sun and cloud with hazy conditions and a high of 24. Showers on Tuesday, 22 degrees, and then for Wednesday, a cloudy sky with a high of 21. Current weather conditions can be found anytime on your Discover Estevan app. I'm Judy Peters.
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More music and more stories here on Bryan Adams Radio. You know, it's easy to forget that before this album, Tina Turner was already a veteran in the music business. She'd released 4 solo albums, worked harder than just about anybody, and was still searching for that solo breakthrough moment. Then came Private Dancer. The title track was written by Mark Knopfler. Jeff Beck added the unforgettable guitar, and Tina brought the strength and conviction that nobody else could have delivered. The result wasn't just a hit album. It was one of the greatest comebacks in rock and roll history. Here's my beautiful friend Tina Turner with Private Dancer on Bryan Adams Radio. Welcome.

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I love when a song can just steal you away. You know what I mean? It's just got the atmosphere that sets the scene. The moment this one starts, you're somewhere else. It's late at night, you're driving down an empty road. That unforgettable, haunting guitar twang. Recorded by Jimmy Willsley on his 1962 Stratocaster. Respect for that. The song that put Chris Isaak on the world stage. The ominous, Wicked Game on Brian Adams Radio.

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9: A mix of sun and cloud today, some scattered showers and thunderstorms, and hazy conditions. A high of 24, the UV index 7 or high. A cloudy sky tonight, some scattered showers and thunderstorms, a low of 11. Tomorrow, a mix of sun and cloud with hazy conditions and a high of 24. Showers on Tuesday, 22 degrees, and then for Wednesday, a cloudy sky with a high of 21. Current weather conditions can be found anytime on your Discover Estevan app. I'm Judy Peters.
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0: reach all with my life, and that's where we'll leave it for this week. Thanks for spending a few hours with me. We've covered a lot of ground today, from arena rock anthems and unforgettable hooks to the stories behind some of the greatest songs in rock history. I'll be back next week with more great music, more memories, and a few more tales from the road. Until then, take care of yourselves, keep the music playing, turn the radio up, roll with the punches, and see you next week on Brian Adams Radio.
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0: The inspiration for that song began in 1972 when his friend George Harrison invited him to accompany him on a trip to India. From 1975, it is Dreamweaver from Gary Wright. It is another one of the greatest hits of all time. It's another Sunday afternoon with you. My name is Adam Hamilton. Happy to have you along again. Hope you're having an awesome weekend. We've got music on the way from the Police and the Northern Pikes coming up next.
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5: A mix of sun and cloud today, some scattered showers and thunderstorms, and hazy conditions. A high of 24, the UV index 7 or high. A cloudy sky tonight, some scattered showers and thunderstorms, a low of 11. Tomorrow, a mix of sun and cloud with hazy conditions and a high of 24. Showers on Tuesday, 22 degrees, and then for Wednesday, a cloudy sky with a high of 21. Current weather conditions can be found anytime on your Discover Estevan app. I'm Judy Peters.
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0: That song was supposed to be the theme song to the 90s hit teen drama Dawson's Creek until Morissette changed her mind at the last minute. Paula Cole's I Don't Wanna Wait was used instead for the TV show's theme song. It's Alanis Morissette from the Jagged Little Pill album It's Hand in My Pocket, another one of the greatest hits of all time. Great Canadian hit for you there on this Sunday afternoon. Adam Hamilton along with you. We'll keep it going with Sarah McLachlan and Elton John on the way.
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6: Discover Estevan Weather.
7: A mix of sun and cloud today, some scattered showers and thunderstorms, and hazy conditions. A high of 24, the UV index 7 or high. A cloudy sky tonight, some scattered showers and thunderstorms, a low of 11. Tomorrow, a mix of sun and cloud with hazy conditions and a high of 24. Showers on Tuesday, 22 degrees, and then for Wednesday, a cloudy sky with a high of 21. Current weather conditions can be found anytime on your Discover Estevan app. I'm Judy Peters.
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0: That's Elton John, and I'm Still Standing, another one of the greatest hits of all time. It's Sunday afternoon. We're just getting warmed up. We got more great music on the way after 2 o'clock from Tom Petty, Harlequin, and Corey Hart, all on the way.
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0: That band got burned out on their 1977 tour and decided to take 2 years off since they had fallen into routine. The break served them well. Their 1979 Desolation Angels album was one of their most successful, and that song was one of their biggest U.S. hits. It is Rock and Roll Fantasy from Bad Company, another one of the greatest hits of all time for you on this Sunday afternoon. Hope you're having an awesome weekend. My name is Adam Hamilton. More great music to keep you company on the way after the break, including The Buggles and Bedouin Sound Clash coming up.
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8: A mix of sun and cloud today, some scattered showers and thunderstorms, and hazy conditions. A high of 24, the UV index 7 or high. A cloudy sky tonight, some scattered showers and thunderstorms, a low of 11. Tomorrow, a mix of sun and cloud with hazy conditions and a high of 24. Showers on Tuesday, 22 degrees, and then for Wednesday, a cloudy sky with a high of 21. Current weather conditions can be found anytime on your Discover Estevan app. I'm Judy Peters.
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0: Canadian legend Joni Mitchell wrote and recorded that song originally. She said she wrote Big Yellow Taxi on her first trip to Hawaii and continued on. I took a taxi to the hotel. And when I woke up the next morning, I threw back the curtains and saw these beautiful green mountains in the distance. Then I looked down and there was a parking lot as far as the eye could see. And it broke my heart, this blight on paradise. That's when I sat down and wrote the song. It is the Counting Crows version of Big Yellow Taxi. Getting some help from Vanessa Carlton there on this edition of the greatest hits of all time on this Sunday afternoon. Adam Hamilton with you. We got more great music on the way from the King Bees and George Michael on the way.
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5: Discover Estevan weather.
6: A mix of sun and cloud today, some scattered showers and thunderstorms, and hazy conditions. A high of 24, the UV index 7 or high. A cloudy sky tonight, some scattered showers and thunderstorms, a low of 11. Tomorrow, a mix of sun and cloud with hazy conditions and a high of 24. Showers on Tuesday, 22 degrees, and then for Wednesday, a cloudy sky with a high of 21. Current weather conditions can be found anytime on your Discover Estevan app. I'm Judy Peters.
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0: Not to be confused with Wham's song Freedom, that is Freedom 90 from George Michael. Another one of the greatest hits of all time. As we head to 3 o'clock, Adam Hamilton along with you. We will get more great music on the way for you from Don Henley, the Powder Blues Band, and Bare Naked Ladies, all coming up.
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0: man wrote that song about his second wife, Marcia Murphy, whom he married in 1969. He needed a three-syllable name to fit the melody, however, so Sweet Marcia didn't work. The name Caroline is one he had written down, and it fit the song perfectly, so that's what he used. Sweet Caroline from Neil Diamond, another one of the greatest hits of all time. It's Sunday afternoon. Hope you're enjoying your weekend. My name is Adam Hamilton. We'll continue on with more music on the way from Billy Idol and Glass Tiger coming up.
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7: A cloudy sky tonight, some scattered showers and thunderstorms, a low of 11. Tomorrow, a mix of sun and cloud with hazy conditions and a high of 24. Showers on Tuesday, 22 degrees, and then for Wednesday, a cloudy sky with a high of 21. Current weather conditions can be found anytime on your Discover Estevan app. I'm Judy Peters.
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0: That song is commonly used at sporting events when the home team is about to win or an opposing player is removed from the game. It seems almost custom-made for that purpose, with a stadium-ready chorus that is taunting but playful. And the first major league stadium to put it into their regular rotation was the Chicago White Sox, whose organist Nancy Faust started playing it in 1977. Now, that version, of course, done by Canadian band The Nylons, was a cappella, and it was the biggest ever a cappella hit on the chart until a year later when Bobby McFerrin went to number one with Don't Worry, Be Happy. It is the Nylons and Kiss 'Em Goodbye, another one of the greatest hits of all time. Canadian flair there for you on this Sunday afternoon. Adam Hamilton along with you. We'll continue on with music from Jan Arden and Rocky Burnett on the way.
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7: A cloudy sky tonight, some scattered showers and thunderstorms, a low of 11. Tomorrow, a mix of sun and cloud with hazy conditions and a high of 24. Showers on Tuesday, 22 degrees, and then for Wednesday, a cloudy sky with a high of 21. Current weather conditions can be found anytime on your Discover Estevan app. I'm Judy Peters.
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0: Spirit of Toe on the Line from Rocky Burnett, another one of the greatest hits of all time. About an hour left before I head out for today. My name is Adam Hamilton. Heading to 4 o'clock, we got music on the way from Nina, Prism, and the Parlin Brothers, all after 4.
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1: From the Provincial News Desk, I'm Judy Peters. With the end of the federal fuel tax suspension looming and the new ledger poll showing strong nationwide opposition to its return, the Canadian Taxpayers Federation's federal director, Franco Terrazano, is calling on Ottawa to ease Canadians' tax burden, not add to it.
2: You know what's particularly painful is that the federal government calculates its sales tax after all the per liter taxes are added. Right. So not only are you paying for the price of fuel, not only are you paying for taxes, but you're also paying for a federal tax on tax.
1: He says the cost of a long-term fuel tax cut would be more than covered by the federal government cutting spending and sticking to its budget. Eligible Saskatchewan residents living with cystic fibrosis have access to another treatment option. Reporter Larissa McEwen has more.
3: Alyftrek is now included under Saskatchewan's provincial drug coverage for eligible cystic fibrosis patients aged 6 and older. The medication is intended for patients with certain genetic mutations linked to the condition. The province says the change makes the treatment available to more eligible patients in Saskatchewan. Nearly 150 people in the province are living with the disease, according to the Canadian Cystic Fibrosis Registry.
1: Thanks, Larissa. The Southeast has had a hot and wet July. That's according to weather statistics. Environment Canada meteorologist Justin Shelley says that the region was an outlier compared to the rest of the province.
4: It was a different story depending on where you were in the province. So just to the north in Yorkton only received 27% of normal. Regina received only 21% of normal. Moose Jaw only 21% of normal. So relatively dry through most of the southern part of the province.
1: The upcoming weather in August is pointing to cooler temperatures than expected. A former teacher at Ecole Gravelbourg alleges her repeated safety concerns were dismissed before two separate classroom assaults in 2023. Swift Current's Kirsty Hansen tells us more.
5: Ida Johnson filed a lawsuit against the Prairie South School Division and the Saskatchewan Teachers Federation on July 6th. Johnson says in March 2023 she was pushed to the floor and trampled by multiple students on one occasion and stabbed with a needle on another. Additionally, concerns she raised over an educational assistant's conduct with students were overlooked, and that employee was later convicted of two sexual offenses against a youth. The Saskatoon Court of King's Bench says a statement of defense has yet to be filed and no court dates have been set. For Golden West Broadcasting, I'm Kirsty Hansen.
1: And that's a look at your provincial news. A cloudy sky tonight, some scattered showers and thunderstorms, a low of 11. Tomorrow, a mix of sun and cloud with hazy conditions and a high of 24. Showers on Tuesday, 22 degrees. And then for Wednesday, a cloudy sky with a high of 21. Current weather conditions can be found anytime on your Discover Estevan app. I'm Judy Peters.
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0: There's a quote in that song from Marie Antoinette that has gone down in history as justification for the French Revolution. It demonstrates how out of touch with the common folk the ruling class had become. Now, according to legend, when informed that there was no bread for the people to eat, she replied, "Oblivious, then let them eat cake." It is said that, enraged by this incredibly ignorant response, the people revolted. However, it's more likely that the phrase was uttered by a French philosopher and not Antoinette herself. It is Queen and Killer Queen. It is another one of the greatest hits of all time. It is your weekend show, your Sunday afternoon show. My name is Adam Hamilton. Great to have you with me. David Bowie and Rockin' Hyde on the way next.
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10: A cloudy sky tonight, some scattered showers and thunderstorms, a low of 11. Tomorrow, a mix of sun and cloud with hazy conditions and a high of 24. Showers on Tuesday, 22 degrees. And then for Wednesday, a cloudy sky with a high of 21. Current weather conditions can be found anytime on your Discover Estevan app. I'm Judy Peters.
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0: That man wrote that song for his then-fiancée, Debbie Timmis, describing the pain of being away from her. His song, Lost, was also inspired by her, but it was about their breakup after a relationship of 8 years. It is Michael Bublé and Home. It is another one of the greatest Canadian hits of all time for you on this Sunday afternoon. I'm almost out of here for today. Before I go, though, music on the way from 38 Special and The Cars next.
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8: A cloudy sky tonight, some scattered showers and thunderstorms, a low of 11. Tomorrow, a mix of sun and cloud with hazy conditions and a high of 24. Showers on Tuesday, 22 degrees, and then for Wednesday, a cloudy sky with a high of 21. Current weather conditions can be found anytime on your Discover Estevan app. I'm Judy Peters.
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0: Wrapping things up for me for this afternoon, it's the Cars, and you might think it is the greatest hits of all time on this Sunday afternoon. Thanks for spending time with me today. My name is Adam Hamilton. Back with you again next Sunday afternoon. Hope you can join me then. Keep it tuned here for more great hits after 5 o'clock, including Frankie Goes to Hollywood, Gordon Lightfoot, and America all on the way. Enjoy your week, everybody. We'll talk to you again next weekend.
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9: A cloudy sky tonight, some scattered showers and thunderstorms, a low of 11. Tomorrow, a mix of sun and cloud with hazy conditions and a high of 24. Showers on Tuesday, 22 degrees, and then for Wednesday, a cloudy sky with a high of 21. Current weather conditions can be found anytime on your Discover Esteban app. I'm Judy Peters.
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6: A cloudy sky tonight, some scattered showers and thunderstorms, a low of 11. Tomorrow, a mix of sun and cloud with hazy conditions and a high of 24. Showers on Tuesday, 22 degrees. And then for Wednesday, a cloudy sky with a high of 21. Current weather conditions can be found anytime on your Discover Estevan app. I'm Judy Peters.
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